0: Thanks for joining us on NHK Newsline. I'm Yamaguchi Hiroaki in Tokyo. Temperatures in Japan's Kumamoto city surpassed 40 degrees Celsius on Monday, breaking prefectural heat records. The area is still reeling from the aftermath of last week's magnitude 7.1 earthquake. Officials say heat stroke is a serious danger for survivors as recovery efforts continue. The town of Hikawa experienced some of the strongest shaking. It began accepting disaster waste on Monday. Damaged furniture and debris were brought into this temporary waste storage site.
1: The house is a mess, so this place really helps.
2: I came here shortly after 7 a.m. The car is hot while I'm waiting, so I will keep on running the engine for a long time.
0: The Japan Meteorological Agency is asking people to avoid outdoor activities and stay indoors in a cool place whenever possible to prevent heat stroke. Japanese Prime Minister Takaichi Sanae visited Kumamoto on Monday. She inspected an evacuation shelter in Hikawa and spoke with people affected by the disaster. Later, Takaichi announced plans to designate the earthquake as a disaster of extreme severity, which enables the government to help with recovery costs.
3: The government will actively support providing necessary supplies to the affected areas. In addition, the cabinet will approve the use of a reserve fund worth more than 20 billion yen on Tuesday and secure the necessary budget in order to swiftly and further strengthen disaster recovery efforts, including support for rescue operations conducted by prefectural governments.
0: Authorities in Kumamoto say 38 people have died across the prefecture. One person is suspected to have died from a disaster-related cause, such as heat stroke. Many homes were damaged and 700 were completely destroyed. About 8,300 people have evacuated to emergency shelters. Authorities also say about 46,000 households and businesses remain without running water. Japan's neighbor is also experiencing record heat. South Korea recorded the nation's hottest day ever Sunday. The new all-time high is 42.5 degrees Celsius, reached in Yansan, South Gyeongsang province in the country's southeast. Weather officials say it's South Korea's hottest since records began in 1904. Gyeongju in the same region marked 40.3 degrees on that day. Officials say the heat is due to a stationary high-pressure system. The system is also bringing high temperatures to Japan's Kyushu region, which includes quake-hit Kumamoto. South Korean health authorities say 2,025 people suffered heat stroke between May 15th and Sunday. 16 of them died. U.S. President Donald Trump says talks to end the conflict with Iran are set to begin on Monday. This comes after he canceled what he had called major strikes planned against the country. Trump said he was asked by Saudi Arabia, UAE, Qatar, and Iran to hold off on attacks. He said he reversed the decision with conditions.
4: What we're doing is we're talking to them in the form of a negotiation. It begins tomorrow afternoon, and we'll see if it's true. I'd love to do that, save a lot of lives, save a lot of unnecessary power, to be honest with you. It would take many, many years to ever build it back. If it could, I don't think it would be even buildable back.
0: Trump reiterated his readiness for new strikes on Iran in a social media post over the weekend. But he also wrote that, quote, the perimeters of a deal, unquote, had been agreed on. They would include the immediate and complete reopening of the Strait of Hormuz. Reports from Iran indicate Tehran is not on board

0: with the plan. The Fars news agency on Sunday quoted a source close to the negotiating team as saying that no such deal has been agreed to. The news agency also cited a military source as saying the strait will remain closed, quote, as long as the United States continues its hostile actions and acts of aggression. On Sunday, Iran's state media aired an interview with Foreign Ministry spokesperson Esmail Baghaei. Baghaei revealed that Iran has reached an agreement with Oman on a new route through the Strait of Hormuz. He added that the agreement has nothing to do with reopening the strategic waterway. Foreign Minister Abbas Araghchi had posted on social media the same day that the negotiations with Oman were in their final stage. Japan and the U.S. have both confirmed that they jointly intervened in the currency market last week. They stressed that they are working together and hinted at further cooperation to support the yen. A string of interventions last week led to a sharp jump in the Japanese currency. It surged 5 yen against the dollar. The moves pushed the yen to its strongest in about 2.5 months after sinking close to a 40-year low. Japan's finance minister, Katayama Satsuki, released a statement confirming the coordinated foreign exchange actions on Monday. She later told reporters these were in accordance with the Japan-U.S. finance minister's joint statement in September last year.
1: Japan's finance ministry is closely monitoring the current situation and maintaining close communication with the U.S. Treasury Department. We will not hesitate to carry out further coordinated intervention in the future.
0: For future interventions, the ministry plans to secure funding from the U.S. Federal Reserve. That will be done using a mechanism that allows Japan to borrow dollars by pledging its U.S. Treasury holdings as collateral. Vice Minister of Finance for International Affairs, Mimura Atsushi, called the intervention the culmination of the Japan-U.S. currency alliance. Across the Pacific, Treasury Secretary Scott Bessent backed that sentiment. He posted, "His department will not hesitate to participate in further joint intervention." Bessent said the U.S. Treasury strongly supports Japan's decisive market and monetary steps to correct the yen's substantial undervaluation. This was the first Japan-U.S. joint currency intervention since 2011. On that occasion, the authorities sold the yen after its value surged following the earthquake and tsunami that struck northeastern Japan. The last time the two countries coordinated to buy the yen, however, dates back to 1998, when Japan faced a series of bank failures. U.S. President Trump was asked why the United States joined efforts to support the yen at this time.
2: Because we have a good relationship with Japan. We're very strong, very, very strong financially. They have a weakening yen. And they wanted a little bit of help, and we're always there for Japan.
0: Trump said the United States would gain financial benefit from the market operation. He added that it's also good for the world economy.

0: Now, we have an update on Myanmar's Aung San Suu Kyi, who's spent the past 5.5 years in detention. Rosalind de Bavalia in Bangkok has the details.
1: Myanmar's military-backed government says pro-democracy leader Aung San Suu Kyi has met with a representative of the International Committee of the Red Cross. It said the ICRC official, Arnaud Debak, visited Aung San Suu Kyi in the capital, Naypyidaw, on Monday morning. Photos published with the announcement include an image of the two shaking hands. Another photo shows Aung San Suu Kyi cutting a birthday cake, apparently marking her 81st birthday in June. She's been detained since the military seized power in a coup in 2021. In a trial held under military rule, she was convicted of corruption and other charges. The ICRC says the meeting on Monday was in accordance with its standards and procedures for visiting people deprived of liberty. It says its representative was able to speak with Aung San Suu Kyi in private. The military-backed government announced in April that Aung San Suu Kyi

0: He had been moved to house arrest at a designated residence, but it has not disclosed her exact whereabouts, and concerns remain over her health and living conditions. Aung San Suu Kyi's younger son, Kim Aris, said on social media that he welcomes the reports of the meeting. He called it the first positive development concerning his mother in more than 5 years, but he said it must not be the last. He called for independently verified information about her well-being and her immediate and unconditional release. In Pakistan, a suicide bomber has killed 16 people outside a police station in the country's northwest. The attack occurred on Sunday in a town in Khyber Pakhtunkhwa province, where demonstrators were staging an anti-militant rally. Police say the attacker initially tried to enter the police station. They say when he was stopped, he blew himself up on the spot. The victims included police and civilians. More than a dozen others were injured and wounded. Local media say the Islamic extremist group, the Pakistani Taliban, has claimed responsibility. The group reportedly said it was targeting security forces. Police say the group carried out a separate attack in the same province in late July that killed 10 people. They say that incident was also targeting police. The flare-up in violence is stoking concerns about deteriorating security across the region. Water activities at beaches and rivers can be a fun way for kids to cool off in warm weather. But they also carry risks. The World Health Organization's latest report says that in just 1 year, around 130,000 children drowned. Australia has made concerted efforts to reduce such incidents, and the measures have paid off. NHK World's Asaishi Keisuke reports.
1: In Australia, even young children know how to survive if something goes wrong in the water.
2: I'll start floating on my back and then I'll wait until the rescue team comes.
3: No panic. I normally panic sometimes.
1: About 90% of Australians live near the coast, making water safety a key issue. In the 1990s, the government worked with a private organization to review drowning incidents. It introduced national water safety benchmarks focused on survival. The organization helps implement the measures, which include specific targets, such as being able to float for 2 minutes.
4: It needed to be a successful merging of survival swimming, of basic life saving and water safety together in a learn to swim program.
1: The efforts are part of school education. Children prepare for real-life emergencies by entering the pool clothed. They first learn back floating. It requires filling the lungs with air while relaxing the body, which takes practice. Another technique is the survival backstroke that minimizes energy loss and helps swimmers reach safety.
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6: 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Hopefully if they've done lessons and been taught those safety skills, they'll make wise choices and not put themselves in danger.
1: Water safety education also extends to local communities.
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1: Clubs across Australia help children apply what they learn at school in natural environments. 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They also learn teamwork through hands-on activities, such as practice helping people in distress. 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
8: I think it's really important because like everybody's coming together and learning about water safety, and it makes you feel like you're in a really good community.
9: It just builds their confidence when they see their parents as role models in that.
1: Data suggests such efforts have cut Australia's child drowning rates by nearly 40% over two decades. The results show that the efforts could provide a model for safer fun in the water. Asaishi Keisuke, NHK World.
0: And that wraps up our bulletin. I'm Rosalind Abovalia in Bangkok.
10: Next, as the Iran conflict drags on, the world has largely forgotten a long-running crisis in Asia, Rohingya refugees. UN agencies reported last month that two boats carrying over 500 Rohingya heading for Malaysia went missing off the coast of Myanmar. The death toll is feared to be high. This tragedy clearly shows the desperation of young Rohingya. Mitamura Taro, NHK's General Bureau Chief for Asia, reports.
11: Cox's Bazar in southeastern Bangladesh is the world's largest refugee settlement. More than a million Rohingya live here. The Rohingya, a Muslim minority group in Myanmar, have suffered decades of violence and displacement. Many have lost their lives. Even now, people continue to arrive here. Yet life in the camp is another challenge. Many young people have little access to education or jobs, leaving them struggling to imagine a future. NHK spoke to the families of young people who may have been aboard the missing boats. My son left for Malaysia in June, says this woman. Her 18-year-old son boarded a smuggling boat and has not been heard from since.
12: I miss my son a lot. If I remember my son, I feel very sad.
11: Mamtaj Ullah believes his 26-year-old uncle was also on one of the missing boats. Since childhood, his uncle had dreamed of becoming a professional football player. He continued playing even in the refugee camp, but saw no path toward that dream. Seeking a better future, he decided to make the journey to Malaysia. He had tried once before in 2022. That attempt failed, but he refused to give up. Then, in June this year, he boarded another boat during the monsoon season, when seas are at their most dangerous.
13: He believed he had no other choice. He didn't hear us.
11: This is Malaysia, which many of the young refugees had hoped to reach. More than 120,000 Rohingya are believed to be living here. A Rohingya man in his 20s living in Kuala Lumpur agreed to speak with NHK. In 2019, he left a refugee camp aboard a smuggling boat, first reaching Thailand before eventually arriving in Malaysia. He said 51 people were packed onto a small fishing vessel. Food and water quickly ran short. 10 people died during the voyage.
14: We got so afraid and realized it was very dangerous. We couldn't get enough food and water to drink and eat. When I hear about others of us suffering the way I suffered during my trip, I feel so sad and heartbroken.
11: Even now, his future is uncertain. Like many Rohingya refugees, he is unable to secure formal employment and lives in fear of detention. Unable to see a future either in their homeland of Myanmar or in the refugee camps, many young Rohingya continue to set out across dangerous seas. Their despair remains strong.
10: For more on this, earlier my colleague Kume Ayako and I spoke with NHK's General Bureau Chief for Asia, Mitamura Taro, in New Delhi.
0: Taro, what stood out to you the most?
15: Yes. What became clear is that the humanitarian crisis facing the Rohingya is far from over. Fighting continues in their homeland, and many people in refugee camps see little hope for their future, leading to tragedies like this one. Last year alone, nearly 900 Rohingya refugees were reported missing or dead in the Andaman Sea and Bay of Bengal, making it the deadliest year on record for maritime movements in the region. According to the UN Refugee Agency, Without meaningful action, these deaths will only continue.
10: And many refugees are trying to reach Malaysia. Taro, how is the Malaysian government responding?
15: Even in Malaysia, the difficult situation continues for the refugees. As opposition to Rohingya refugees has grown in Malaysia, Prime Minister Anwar said late last month that Myanmar had agreed to accept the return of 5,000 Rohingya people. At the same time, the United Nations and human rights groups have been voicing concerns, saying conditions in Myanmar are not safe for them to go back. Many Rohingya have gathered outside the UNHCR office seeking protection and support. With return home impossible and uncertainty in their countries of refugee, many Rohingya face an extremely difficult reality.
16: Mm-hmm. Well, Taro, what should the international community do then?
15: According to the United Nations, more crackdowns on human trafficking networks are needed. People fleeing Myanmar and seeking protection, including Rohingya, are considered particularly vulnerable. The UN warns that many fall victim to abuse and exploitation by traffickers and smugglers, and are often persuaded to undertake dangerous journeys based on false promises. It also stresses the need to enhance search and rescue operations at sea. In addition, it's calling for continued support for Bangladesh, which hosts large numbers of Rohingya refugees, and says that root causes of their flight must be addressed. The challenge is protecting Rohingya people who are so desperate they feel they must risk their lives at sea. The reason of the response of the international community is critical for their future.
10: In other news, seven major members of the OPEC Plus group of oil-producing nations say they will raise daily crude output in September. That is the sixth month in a row the group has boosted production. The countries, which include Saudi Arabia and Russia, announced the increase following an online meeting on Sunday. They will raise output by 188,000 barrels per day next month. That's the same size hike as this month. The action appears aimed at preparing to normalize shipments once the situation in the Middle East improves. The seven countries have been gradually winding down voluntary production cuts that continued until last year. One of Japan's most famous summer festivals has begun. Magnificent floats are now being paraded through the northern city of Aomori. Huge floats called Nebuta are the main attraction of the festival, which draws about 1 million visitors annually. They depict historical warriors, mythical figures, and other themes. This year's festival began on Sunday. 16 floats, each about 5 meters tall, began the procession. They moved to the beat of drums and the melody of flutes on a route extending over 3 kilometers. A horde of spirited dancers helped energize the atmosphere.
17: I'm so excited. I had chills because it was my first time seeing it.
18: I come here every year, but every time each Nebuta has a different float design, so I enjoy them every time I come.
10: The festival runs through Friday.

0: Please do access the NHK World Japan website for more details on those stories. Now, Typhoon Dolphin will be running over the Ogasawara Islands Tuesday, bringing fierce winds and stormy conditions. Our meteorologist Jonathan Ngo has the details.
1: Hello, we've been keeping an eye out on Dolphin as it moved across the northwestern Pacific. And what we're really concerned about is the Ogasawara Islands. Now that it's approaching and ready to run right over these islands, it's going to be a real issue because it is so powerful. We have expectations of waves as high as 11 meters on Tuesday with gusts up to 162 kilometers per hour as it rolls over these islands. And over a 48-hour period, by Wednesday night, we may be talking of rainfall amounts as high as 180 millimeters. And so at this point, it's about really hunkering down and waiting out the storm as it continues to move toward the west. And then we have to see where it's setting its sights next. Those of you in Okinawa may need to be keeping an eye out on the storm. Meanwhile, toward the north, western portion of Japan, dealing with the heat, extending over into the Korean Peninsula as well, North and South Korea, seeing a heat wave taking place. I want to show you some video coming out of North Korea as a heat wave gripped much of the Korean Peninsula. People in North Korea tried to escape the hot weather by going to beaches and water parks, with North Korean state media KRT reporting tens of thousands of people flocked to the coastal tourist area of Wonsan to cool off. Over in Pyongyang, families and others found relief from the heat at water parks in the city. KRT said much of North Korea will remain hot and humid through this weekend, with heat advisories covering most of the country will remain throughout the week. Yeah, high pressure continues to keep things on the hot side here. And so that's going to elevate those temperatures. We're talking about highs continuing to be in the upper 30s, and areas like Kumamoto in Kyushu also seeing highs in the upper 30s as well. So that's dangerously hot. Tokyo, the exception, with some cooler coming in, staying cool from Monday to Tuesday with a high of 28. Quick note on Europe, heat central southern areas of the continent as high pressure continues to remain in the area. High of 39 Vienna for Tuesday. Hope you have a good day wherever you are.

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0: Thanks for joining us on NHK Newsline. I'm Yamaguchi Hiroaki in Tokyo. Temperatures in Japan's Kumamoto city surpassed 40 degrees Celsius on Monday, breaking prefectural heat records. The area is still reeling from the aftermath of last week's magnitude 7.1 earthquake. Officials say heat stroke is a serious danger for survivors as recovery efforts continue. The town of Hikawa experienced some of the strongest shaking. It began accepting disaster waste on Monday. Damaged furniture and debris were brought into this temporary waste storage site.
1: The house is a mess, so this place really helps.
2: I came here shortly after 7 a.m. The car is hot while I'm waiting, so I will keep on running the engine for a long time.
0: The Japan Meteorological Agency is asking people to avoid outdoor activities and stay indoors in a cool place whenever possible to prevent heat stroke. Japanese Prime Minister Takaichi Sanae visited Kumamoto on Monday. She inspected an evacuation shelter in Hikawa and spoke with people affected by the disaster. Later, Takaichi announced plans to designate the earthquake as a disaster of extreme severity, which enables the government to help with recovery costs.
3: The government will actively support providing necessary supplies to the affected areas. In addition, the cabinet will approve the use of a reserve fund worth more than 20 billion yen on Tuesday and secure the necessary budget in order to swiftly and further strengthen disaster recovery efforts, including support for rescue operations conducted by prefectural governments.
0: Authorities in Kumamoto say 38 people have died across the prefecture. One person is suspected to have died from a disaster-related cause, such as heat stroke. Many homes were damaged and 700 were completely destroyed. About 8,300 people have evacuated to emergency shelters. Authorities also say about 46,000 households and businesses remain without running water. Japan's neighbor is also experiencing record heat. South Korea recorded the nation's hottest day ever Sunday. The new all-time high is 42.5 degrees Celsius, reached in Yansan, South Kyonsan province in the country's southeast. Weather officials say it's South Korea's hottest since records began in 1904. Gyeongju in the same region marked 40.3 degrees on that day. Officials say the heat is due to a stationary high-pressure system. The system is also bringing high temperatures to Japan's Kyushu region, which includes quake-hit Kumamoto. South Korean health authorities say 2,025 people suffered heat stroke between May 15th and Sunday. 16 of them died. U.S. President Donald Trump says talks to end the conflict with Iran are set to begin on Monday. This comes after he canceled what he had called major strikes planned against the country. Trump said he was asked by Saudi Arabia, UAE, Qatar, and Iran to hold off on attacks. He said he reversed the decision with conditions.
4: What we're doing is we're talking to them in the form of a negotiation. It begins tomorrow afternoon, and we'll see if it's true. I'd love to do that, save a lot of lives, save a lot of unnecessary power, to be honest with you. It would take many, many years to ever build it back. If it could, I don't think it would be even buildable back.
0: Trump reiterated his readiness for new strikes on Iran in a social media post over the weekend. But he also wrote that, quote, the perimeters of a deal, unquote, had been agreed on. They would include the immediate and complete reopening of the Strait of Hormuz. Reports from Iran indicate Tehran is not on board with the plan. The Fars news agency on Sunday quoted a source close to the negotiating team as saying that no such deal has been agreed to. The news agency also cited a military source as saying the strait will remain closed, quote, as long as the United States continues its hostile actions and acts of aggression. On Sunday, Iran's state media aired an interview with Foreign Ministry spokesperson Esmael Baghaei. Baghaei revealed that Iran has reached an agreement with Oman on a new route through the Strait of Hormuz. He added that the agreement has nothing to do with reopening the strategic waterway. Foreign Minister Abbas Araghchi had posted on social media the same day that the negotiations with Oman were in their final stage. Japan and the U.S. have both confirmed that they jointly intervened in the currency market last week. They stressed that they are working together and hinted at further cooperation to support the yen. A string of interventions last week led to a sharp jump in the Japanese currency. It surged 5 yen against the dollar. The moves pushed the yen to its strongest in about 2.5 months after sinking close to a 40-year low. Japan's finance minister, Katayama Satsuki, released a statement confirming the coordinated foreign exchange actions on Monday. She later told reporters these were in accordance with the Japan-U.S. finance minister's joint statement in September last year.
5: Japan's finance ministry is closely monitoring the current situation and maintaining close communication with the U.S. Treasury Department. We will not hesitate to carry out further coordinated intervention in the future.
0: For future interventions, the ministry plans to secure funding from the U.S. Federal Reserve. That will be done using a mechanism that allows Japan to borrow dollars by pledging its U.S. Treasury holdings as collateral. Vice Minister of Finance for International Affairs, Mimura Atsushi, called the intervention the culmination of the Japan-U.S. currency alliance. Across the Pacific, Treasury Secretary Scott Bessent backed that sentiment. He posted, "His department will not hesitate to participate in further joint intervention." Bessent said the U.S. Treasury strongly supports Japan's decisive market and monetary steps to correct the yen's substantial undervaluation. This was the first Japan-U.S. joint currency intervention since 2011. On that occasion, the authorities sold the yen after its value surged following the earthquake and tsunami that struck northeastern Japan. The last time the two countries coordinated to buy the yen, however, dates back to 1998, when Japan faced a series of bank failures. U.S. President Trump was asked why the United States joined efforts to support the yen at this time.
4: Because we have a good relationship with Japan. We're very strong, very, very strong financially. They have a weakening yen. And they wanted a little bit of help, and we're always there for Japan.
0: Trump said the United States would gain financial benefit from the market operation. He added that it's also good for the world economy.

0: Now we have an update on Myanmar's Aung San Suu Kyi, who's spent the past 5.5 years in detention. Rosalind de Bavalia in Bangkok has the details.
1: Myanmar's military-backed government says pro-democracy leader Aung San Suu Kyi has met with a representative of the International Committee of the Red Cross. It said the ICRC official, Arnaud Debak, visited Aung San Suu Kyi in the capital, Naypyidaw, on Monday morning. Photos published with the announcement include an image of the two shaking hands. Another photo shows Aung San Suu Kyi cutting a birthday cake, apparently marking her 81st birthday in June. She's been detained since the military seized power in a coup in 2021. In a trial held under military rule, she was convicted of corruption and other charges. The ICRC says the meeting on Monday was in accordance with its standards and procedures for visiting people deprived of liberty. It says its representative was able to speak with Aung San Suu Kyi in private. The military-backed government announced in April that Aung San Suu Kyi had been moved to house arrest at a designated residence, but it has not disclosed her exact whereabouts, and concerns remain over her health and living conditions. Aung San Suu Kyi's younger son, Kim Aris, said on social media that he welcomes the reports of the meeting. He called it the first positive development concerning his mother in more than 5 years, but he said it must not be the last. He called for independently verified information about her well-being and her immediate and unconditional release. In Pakistan, a suicide bomber has killed 16 people outside a police station in the country's northwest. The attack occurred on Sunday in a town in Khyber Pakhtunkhwa province, where demonstrators were staging an anti-militant rally. Police say the attacker initially tried to enter the police station. They say when he was stopped, he blew himself up on the spot. The victims included police and civilians. More than a dozen others were injured and wounded. Local media say the Islamic extremist group, the Pakistani Taliban, has claimed responsibility. The group reportedly said it was targeting security forces. Police say the group carried out a separate attack in the same province in late July that killed 10 people. They say that incident was also targeting police. The flare-up in violence is stoking concerns about deteriorating security across the region. Water activities at beaches and rivers can be a fun way for kids to cool off in warm weather. But they also carry risks. The World Health Organization's latest report says that in just 1 year, around 130,000 children drowned. Australia has made concerted efforts to reduce such incidents, and the measures have paid off. NHK World's Asaishi Keisuke reports.
2: In Australia, even young children know how to survive if something goes wrong in the water.
3: I'll start floating on my back and then I'll wait until the rescue team comes.
4: No panic. I normally panic sometimes.
2: About 90% of Australians live near the coast, making water safety a key issue. In the 1990s, the government worked with a private organization to review drowning incidents. It introduced national water safety benchmarks focused on survival. The organization helps implement the measures, which include specific targets, such as being able to float for 2 minutes.
5: It needed to be a successful merging of survival swimming, of basic life saving and water safety together in a learn to swim program.
2: 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They first learn back floating. It requires filling the lungs with air while relaxing the body, which takes practice. Another technique is the survival backstroke that minimizes energy loss and helps swimmers reach safety.
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2: Water safety education also extends to local communities.
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9: I think it's really important because, like, everybody's coming together and learning about water safety, and it makes you feel like you're in a really good community.
10: It just builds their confidence when they see their parents as role models in that.
2: Data suggests such efforts have cut Australia's child drowning rates by nearly 40% over two decades. The results show that the efforts could provide a model for safer fun in the water. Asaishi Keisuke, NHK World.
1: And that wraps up our bulletin. I'm Rosalind Abovalia in Bangkok.
0: Next, as the Iran conflict drags on, the world has largely forgotten a long-running crisis in Asia, Rohingya refugees. UN agencies reported last month that two boats carrying over 500 Rohingya heading for Malaysia went missing off the coast of Myanmar. The death toll is feared to be high. This tragedy clearly shows the desperation of young Rohingya. Mitamura Taro, NHK's General Bureau Chief for Asia, reports.
11: Cox's Bazar in southeastern Bangladesh is the world's largest refugee settlement. More than a million Rohingya live here. The Rohingya, a Muslim minority group in Myanmar, have suffered decades of violence and displacement. Many have lost their lives. Even now, people continue to arrive here. Yet life in the camp is another challenge. Many young people have little access to education or jobs, leaving them struggling to imagine a future. NHK spoke to the families of young people who may have been aboard the missing boats. My son left for Malaysia in June, says this woman. Her 18-year-old son boarded a smuggling boat and has not been heard from since.
12: I miss my son a lot. If I remember my son, I feel very sad.
11: Mamtaj Ullah believes his 26-year-old uncle was also on one of the missing boats. Since childhood, his uncle had dreamed of becoming a professional football player. He continued playing even in the refugee camp, but saw no path toward that dream. Seeking a better future, he decided to make the journey to Malaysia. He had tried once before in 2022. That attempt failed, but he refused to give up. Then, in June this year, he boarded another boat during the monsoon season, when seas are at their most dangerous.
13: He believed he had no other choice. He didn't hear us.
11: This is Malaysia, which many of the young refugees had hoped to reach. More than 120,000 Rohingya are believed to be living here. A Rohingya man in his 20s living in Kuala Lumpur agreed to speak with NHK. In 2019, he left a refugee camp aboard a smuggling boat, first reaching Thailand before eventually arriving in Malaysia. He said 51 people were packed onto a small fishing vessel. Food and water quickly ran short. 10 people died during the voyage.
14: We got so afraid and realized it was very dangerous. We couldn't get enough food and water to drink and eat. When I hear about others of us suffering the way I suffered during my trip, I feel so sad and heartbroken.
11: Even now, his future is uncertain. Like many Rohingya refugees, he is unable to secure formal employment and lives in fear of detention. Unable to see a future either in their homeland of Myanmar or in the refugee camps, many young Rohingya continue to set out across dangerous seas. Their despair remains strong.
0: For more on this, earlier my colleague Kume Ayako and I spoke with NHK's General Bureau Chief for Asia, Mitamura Taro, in New Delhi.
1: Taro, what stood out to you the most?
15: Yes. What became clear is that the humanitarian crisis facing the Rohingya is far from over. Fighting continues in their homeland, and many people in refugee camps see little hope for their future, leading to tragedies like this one. Last year alone, nearly 900 Rohingya refugees were reported missing or dead in the Andaman Sea and Bay of Bengal, making it the deadliest year on record for maritime movements in the region. According to the UN Refugee Agency, without meaningful action, these deaths will only continue.
0: And many refugees are trying to reach Malaysia. Taro, how is the Malaysian government responding?
15: Even in Malaysia, the difficult situation continues for the refugees. As opposition to Rohingya refugees has grown in Malaysia, Prime Minister Anwar said late last month that Myanmar had agreed to accept the return of 5,000 Rohingya people. At the same time, the United Nations and human rights groups have been voicing concerns, saying conditions in Myanmar are not safe for them to go back. Many Rohingya have gathered outside the UNHCR office seeking protection and support. With return home impossible and uncertainty in their countries of refugee, many Rohingya face an extremely difficult reality.
1: Well, Taro, what should the international community do then?
15: According to the United Nations, more crackdowns on human trafficking networks are needed. People fleeing Myanmar and seeking protection, including Rohingya, are considered particularly vulnerable. The UN warns that many fall victim to abuse and exploitation by traffickers and smugglers, and are often persuaded to undertake dangerous journeys based on false promises. It also stresses the need to enhance search and rescue operations at sea. In addition, it's calling for continued support for Bangladesh, which hosts large numbers of Rohingya refugees, and says that root causes of their flight must be addressed. The challenge is protecting Rohingya people who are so desperate they feel they must risk their lives at sea. The reason of the response of the international community is critical for their future.
0: In other news, seven major members of the OPEC Plus group of oil-producing nations say they will raise daily crude output in September. That is the sixth month in a row the group has boosted production. The countries, which include Saudi Arabia and Russia, announced the increase following an online meeting on Sunday. They will raise output by 188,000 barrels per day next month. That's the same size hike as this month. The action appears aimed at preparing to normalize shipments once the situation in the Middle East improves. The seven countries have been gradually winding down voluntary production cuts that continued until last year. One of Japan's most famous summer festivals has begun. Magnificent floats are now being paraded through the northern city of Aomori. Huge floats called Nebuta are the main attraction of the festival, which draws about 1 million visitors annually. They depict historical warriors, mythical figures, and other themes. This year's festival began on Sunday. 16 floats, each about 5 meters tall, began the procession. They moved to the beat of drums and the melody of flutes on a route extending over 3 kilometers. A horde of spirited dancers helped energize the atmosphere.
16: I'm so excited. I had chills because it was my first time seeing it. I come here every year, but every time each nebuta has a different float design, so I enjoy them every time I come.
0: The festival runs through Friday.

0: Please do access the NHK World Japan website for more details on those stories. Now, Typhoon Dolphin will be running over the Ogasawara Islands Tuesday, bringing fierce winds and stormy conditions. Our meteorologist Jonathan Ngo has the details.
1: Hello, we've been keeping an eye out on Dolphin as it moved across the northwestern Pacific. And what we're really concerned about is the Ogasawara Islands. Now that's approaching and ready to run right over these islands, it's going to be a real issue because it is so powerful. We have expectations of waves as high as 11 meters on Tuesday with gusts up to 162 kilometers per hour as it rolls over these islands. And over a 48-hour period, by Wednesday night, we may be talking of rainfall amounts as high as 180 millimeters. And so at this point, it's about really hunkering down and waiting out the storm as it continues to move toward the west. And then we have to see where it's setting its sights next. Those of you in Okinawa may need to be keeping an eye out on the storm. Meanwhile, toward the north, western portion of Japan, dealing with the heat, extending over into the Korean Peninsula as well. North and South Korea seeing a heat wave taking place. I want to show you some video coming out of North Korea as a heat wave gripped much of the Korean Peninsula. People in North Korea tried to escape the hot weather by going to beaches and water parks, with North Korean state media KRT reporting tens of thousands of people flocked to the coastal tourist area of Wonsan to cool off. Over in Pyongyang, families and others found relief from the heat at water parks in the city. KRT said much of North Korea will remain hot and humid through this weekend, with heat advisories covering most of the country will remain throughout the week. Yeah, high pressure continues to keep things on the hot side here. And so that's going to elevate those temperatures. We're talking about highs continuing to be in the upper 30s, and areas like Kumamoto in Kyushu also seeing highs in the upper 30s as well. So that's dangerously hot. Tokyo, the exception, with some cooler air coming in, staying cool from Monday to Tuesday with a high of 28. Quick note on Europe, heat central southern areas of the continent as high pressure continues to remain in the area. High of 39 Vienna for Tuesday. Hope you have a good day wherever you are.